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0: If you're having fun grooving with the oldies this weekend, imagine what a blast you'll have bopping to the oldies at work on Monday. 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

top of the world. 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Thank you for tuning us in. I am the oldie, Frank Oldie. Imagine that. Good to have you around on WYBG and FM 98.1.

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Hey, y'all, here's the song that I usually dedicate to the Bluntstown Tigers, Tough Enough, but I'm going to start dedicating it also to our friends and neighbors in Liberty County. 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

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Hey, how about some Hall & Oates, not to be confused with Quaker Oats, okay?

0: Commodores coming right up on WYBT and FM 98.1. Let me get you up to date on the overnight and the weekend forecast. Showers and thunderstorms likely, partly cloudy otherwise, with a low around 73. Chance of rain is 60%. Sunday, showers and thunderstorms mainly after 1 p.m., high near 94. Chance of rain, 80%. Sunday night, a chance of showers and thunderstorms before 1 a.m., then a slight chance of showers, otherwise partly cloudy, with a low around 75. Chance of rain, 40%. Then on Monday, also a 40% chance of showers and thunderstorms, mainly after 1 p.m., otherwise mostly sunny and hot, with a high near 95. Here to have
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Here are Tears for Fears on WIBT and FM 98.1.

0: Okay, are you standing? Okay, that's Sly and the Family Stone with the music we grew up with on WYBT and FM 98.1. Awfully nice to have you with me. I am the oldie playing oldies. Got Rod Stewart coming right up, okay?
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1: 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That's 674 TIPS.
2: 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Good.

back in years ago, Dionne Warwick had a lot of hits on her own. And here's a good song from Dionne and Friends. 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

0: Hey folks, we got Starbuck all queued up on WYBT and FM 98.1. Let me give you the overnight and the weekend forecast. Showers and thunderstorms are likely, otherwise partly cloudy with a low around 73. Chance of rain 60%. Sunday, showers and thunderstorms mainly after 1 p.m. High near 94. Chance of rain 80%. Sunday night, chance of showers and thunderstorms before 1 a.m. Then a slight chance of showers, otherwise partly cloudy with a low around 75. Chance of rain 40%. Then on Monday, also a 40% chance of showers and thunderstorms, mainly after 1 p.m., otherwise mostly sunny and hot with a high near 95.
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happy weekend to you wherever you may be. About 6 minutes after 2 o'clock, it'll be nice to have you along. Here we got Glass Tiger coming right up on AM 1000, WYBT, and FM.

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0: That's Gloria Estevan with the music we grew up with on WYBT and FM 98.1. Stand by. I've got Foreigner all queued up. First, let me give you the overnight and the weekend forecast. Showers and thunderstorms likely, otherwise partly cloudy with a low around 73. Chance of rain 60%. Sunday, showers and thunderstorms mainly after 1 p.m., high near 94, chance of rain 80%. Sunday night, chance of showers and thunderstorms before 1 a.m., then a slight chance of showers, otherwise partly cloudy with a low around 75. Chance of rain is 40%. Also a 40% chance of showers and thunderstorms on Monday, mainly after 1 p.m., otherwise mostly sunny and hot, with a high near 95.
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1: We got it together, didn't we?

Yeah, Barry White had some big hits back in the day, and that's one of them on WYBT and FM 98.1, 7 minutes after 3 o'clock. Happy weekend to you. Here's Cat Stevens with a remake of a Sam Cooke song, all right?

Oh yeah, I love this next song, The Living Years, from Mike and the Mechanics. 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Hey, good to have you along. Hey, that's Supremes coming up too, all right?

Yeah, Carly Simon says, let the river run. I don't think we want to do that, folks. And we've got two great rivers, huh? The Apalachicola and the Chipola. And we don't want to just let them run amok, right? On WYBT and FM 98.1.

0: All right, guys and gals, stand by. 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
1: 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The primary election is August the 18th. Are you ready? 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It'll tell you all you need to know: how to vote by mail, early voting, and what to do on election day. 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You can vote early starting August the 8th through August 15th. You'll be asked to show both picture and signature identification on election day, August the 18th. You vote at your normal polling site. Do the right thing. 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You do have a say in who's in office. 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

What do you say we have some boogie, oogie, oogie, all right, for a taste of honey on WYBT and FM 98.1.

Yeah, folks, right now our time of the season is hot weather. Agreed? Yeah. Here's Bobby Brown with the music we grew up with on WIBT and FM 98.1.

0: Hey folks, get ready for Hey Jude from the Beatles on WYBT and FM 98.1. Let me give you the overnight and the weekend forecast. It's showers and thunderstorms likely, partly cloudy with a low around 73. Chance of rain is 60%. Sunday, showers and thunderstorms mainly after 1 p.m., high near 94. Chance of rain 80%. Sunday night, chance of showers and thunderstorms before 1 a.m., then a slight chance of showers, otherwise partly cloudy, with a low around 75, chance of rain 40%. Then on Monday, also 40% chance of showers and thunderstorms, mainly after 1 p.m., otherwise mostly sunny and hot, with a high near 95.
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And we're walking in rhythm with the Blackbirds, with the music we grew up with on WYBT and FM 98.1, 5 minutes after 4 o'clock. Awfully nice to have you with me, wherever you are in the tri-state area or online. Thank you very much for listening. I love each and every one of you.

Hey, folks, are you ready for Bill Withers and Use Me? My favorite Bill Withers song is Lean On Me. Man, that is a great song. He's got a lot of great songs.

Yeah, that'll be the day. That's the big Buddy Holly song from Linda Ronstadt on WYBT and FM 98.1.

such a free rap on, brother, rap on. Well, the only person talking about love, man, brother, is the preacher.

0: Yeah, Ball of Confusion. 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
1: 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You can vote early starting August the 8th through August 15th. 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On Election Day, August the 18th, you vote at your normal polling site. 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You do have a say in who's in office. It is your right as a citizen. If you have questions, go to the Supervisor of Elections website, votecalhounfl.gov, or call them 850-674-8568.
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Hey folks, you ready for Prince and Little Red Corvette? How many of you remember Jim Mustang Dooley with his red Mustang from many, many moons ago, huh?

0: Hey folks, get ready now. We're going to cut the cake with Average White Band coming right up on WYBT and FM 98.1. Let's check the overnight and the weekend forecast. Showers and thunderstorms likely, otherwise partly cloudy with a low around 73. Chance of rain 60%. Showers and thunderstorms on Sunday, mainly after 1 p.m., high near 94. Chance of rain 80%. Sunday night, chance of showers or thunderstorms before 1 a.m., then a slight chance of showers, otherwise partly cloudy with a low around 75. Chance of rain 40%. Then on Monday, also 40% chance of showers and thunderstorms, mainly after 1 p.m., otherwise mostly sunny and hot, with a high near 95.
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Michael Jackson is going to rock with you on WYBT with the music we grew up with from the 60s, 70s, and a few from the 80s.

0: 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Hey, that's coming right up. Well, let me give you the overnight and the weekend forecast. Showers and thunderstorms likely, partly cloudy otherwise, with a low around 73. Chance of rain 60%. Sunday, showers and thunderstorms mainly after 1 p.m., high near 94, chance of rain 80%. Sunday night, a chance of showers and thunderstorms before 1 a.m., then a slight chance of showers, otherwise partly cloudy, with a low around 75, chance of rain 40%. Then on Monday, also a 40% chance of showers and thunderstorms, mainly after 1 p.m., otherwise, mostly sunny and hot, with a high near 95.
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0: This is the music we grew up with from the 60s and 70s. 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This is InfoTrack, the weekly show with information you should know. Here's what's happening on this week's show.
1: It may sound unbelievable, but scientists say they found a way to correlate the month you were born with your risk for contracting certain diseases.
2: I was not expecting to find really anything at all about the relationship between the time of year that you're born and the diseases you might get, but then even more surprised when we could actually identify these new associations.
1: Then, is the system used by local government to attract big business in need of a makeover? We'll hear from an economist who doesn't pull any punches.
3: The average person needs to express to their local government complete disgust for the millions of dollars that are being wasted on attracting outside companies.
1: Those two stories and more are ahead on this week's InfoTrack. Stay tuned. The show begins right after this.
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0: 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Here's your host, Chris Whitting.
1: Did you know that if you were born in July or October, you have a higher risk of asthma? Or that November babies have a higher chance of ADHD? Surprising new research has identified connections between dozens of diseases and birth months. And InfoTrack's Roy Mackey is here with a look. Roy?
9: Thank you, Chris. Our guest is study author Dr. Nicholas Tantanetti. He's an assistant professor of biomedical informatics at Columbia University Medical Center and Columbia's Data Science Institute. Dr. Tantanetti, welcome to InfoTrack.
2: Thanks for having me.
9: So tell us, what exactly were you studying here regarding the connection between birth months and health?
2: Well, what we were interested in is trying to identify if season or environment had a role in the diseases that we might develop over our lifetime. So if you were born in a certain time of year, does that affect ultimately what diseases you might have later in life?
9: And was that a surprise that you did indeed find some links between birth months and certain diseases?
2: Yeah. Actually, over the last few decades, scientists have been studying in a one-by-one basis, looking at this disease or that disease and identifying some of these connections. For example, one of the most well-studied is the connection between asthma and the month that you're born in. If you're born during a time of year that has high amounts of dust mites, which are hot, muggy times of the year, then you're actually more likely to have asthma later in life. That was a finding that we were able to recapitulate in our analysis. But on top of that, we analyzed over 1,600 different diseases, and we found 55 that showed these types of patterns.
9: And the interesting part about those 55 diseases is that they are spread out. They're not all bunched together. Certain diseases are in certain months.
2: That's right. So we found, of those 55, we actually grouped them into several different categories. And one of the most striking that we found were that cardiovascular diseases are more likely for those who are born in the late winter and early spring. And that's actually a novel finding that hadn't been studied before we published these results.
9: So how dramatic are these differences that you're seeing versus the average?
2: Well, they're relatively small, these risks. So no one should be too worried about being born in this month or when their children might be born. Factors like diet and exercise will have a larger effect over someone's lifetime. But they do point at potentially environmental variables that will affect your disease risk and maybe will tell us something new about the disease that we didn't know before. Maybe you should get a little bit more vitamin D and that'll prevent certain types of diseases. And that's the type of thing that we're looking to explore next in our following analysis.
9: You found 55 diseases that are affected by the month that a person is born. Is there one particular month that seems to be the optimal month with the fewest of these?
2: Well, I wouldn't say there's one particular month. Kind of each month has their own. We found very few associations in the summer months, but then we found more associations in the spring and the fall. But that actually goes both ways. So in the spring and the fall, we also found that for some diseases, those born in that time of year were actually the least likely to get a disease. So it kind of goes, we can take the good with the bad.
9: So let's talk for a moment about some of the particular illnesses you identified in the months that they are most prevalent. ADHD is most common for those born in November.
2: That's right. We found that ADHD peaks in the fall months, and we found that clustered with other similar types of diseases. We also found relationships with respiratory diseases such as asthma and bronchiolitis. We found similar diseases such as infections, viral infections. And then again, the most striking we found were four different types of heart disease: hypertension and atrial fibrillation, atherosclerosis and angina, which is chest pain.
9: Our guest on InfoTrack is Dr. Nicholas Tantanetti. He's Assistant Professor of Biomedical Informatics at Columbia University Medical Center and Columbia's Data Science Institute. And he was the lead author of a study that examined whether there's a connection between your health and the month in which you were born. Dr. Tantanetti, can you envision sometime in the future when parents will actually take this into consideration? In other words, try to make sure their child is born in one of those months that are most trouble-free?
2: Well, I think the future that I'm really hoping to envision is when we identify what the particular factors are, then we'll just make sure that we have all of these benefits. So if it's a certain type of prenatal vitamin, we'll just make sure that we always have enough of that prenatal vitamin. And then it won't really matter what time of year your child is born in.
9: And what about doctors? Can you envision a point in the future where they are taking note of certain patients? Hey, this person was born in, say, late December, so we will pay a little more attention to certain diseases for this person because it's most common in that group.
2: Well, they are doing that now for some of these higher risk ones, such as asthma. For most diseases, I don't think that's kind of in the near future, but if we try to figure out what these environmental variables are a little bit deeper, then yeah, doctors may be taking this information into account when they're treating their patients.
9: Did the results of the study surprise you?
2: Yes, I was not expecting to find really anything at all. The data that we're using is from these large electronic health record databases, which are becoming popular across the country because of the Affordable Care Act. And they're often criticized as being very noisy and having lots of garbage data in them. And one of my lab's focuses is to use these data in informative ways to make new discoveries about health. And so I was really excited when we found that we could just recapitulate what was already known about the relationship between the time of year that you're born in and the diseases you might get, but then even more surprised when we could actually identify these new associations.
9: And I would think that this was not even possible, perhaps even 10 years ago, to the advent of technology and, as you said, the Affordable Care Act has made so much more information available than ever before.
2: That's right. 10 years ago, we wouldn't have nearly this many patients studied. And this study would not be possible. And it's really the largest study of its kind right now.
9: So is there any one particular takeaway message that the average person can learn from your study?
2: I think the most important takeaway is the opportunity we have to use new types of data that are now available all around us every time we go to the doctor or we interact with our phones or upload data to the internet to learn new things about health and our wellness. And that's actually the most exciting thing about this type of study.
9: Dr. Nicholas Tantanetti, Assistant Professor of Biomedical Informatics at Columbia University Medical Center and Columbia's Data Science Institute. He was the lead author of the study that found a connection between the month you were born and your health. Dr. Tantanetti, thank you very much for joining us on InfoTrack.
2: Thanks for having me.
9: And for InfoTrack, I'm Roy Mackey.
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0: 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Once again, here's Chris Whitting.
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2: Nice to be with you.
1: So we often hear about the need for incentives to attract and retain large corporations. Do these programs work? Do they deliver what they promise?
2: They do not deliver what they promise. They work in one sense, which is that if you put money on the table, if you rain money down on a town from a helicopter, you can prove that jobs will be created from it. But what they never can prove is it the best way of creating jobs? And many of these incentive programs are paying, you know, upwards of hundreds of thousands of dollars per job. And we can find microenterprise creators around the country, indeed around the world, who create jobs working with small businesses for about $500 a job. So the opportunity cost of wasting public resources and public money on these big outside attractions is lost jobs that would have been created working with local businesses in your own backyard.
1: In the introduction to your book, you tell a story about a guy named Lou Stein that you met after giving a speech.
2: Yeah, so Lou Stein works in Appalachian, West Virginia. After I spoke in West Virginia, he was the only person in the crowd sort of dressed in a suit, and he came up to me afterwards and he said, you know, I'm creating jobs for $500 a piece. And I said, well, how are you doing it? And he said, well, there's two things that I do. One is that I try to do meetings where entrepreneurs in an area come together and I get to know them. And then I just work with them on developing their business plans and their first sources of finance. And then the second thing that I do is I go to existing businesses, I knock on their door, and I say, how can I help? And the remarkable thing is that no one from the existing economic development agencies had ever done that before. And just doing those very modest activities, this guy creates about 150 jobs a year. And to me, it suggests what is possible if we think of economic development as an entrepreneurship nurturing path rather than one that's attracting big dinosaurs.
1: We're talking on InfoTrack with Michael Schumann, author of The Local Economy Solution. Michael, you talk about some myths that are out there as far as this whole process goes. Could you share a few of those?
2: Yeah, so one myth is that ownership doesn't matter, that all we care about is, you know, a business that creates jobs.

0: And in fact, there is a huge literature that shows that local ownership of businesses is enormously more useful for economic development than non-local business. Generally speaking, every dollar that we spend on a locally owned business generates 2 to 4 times the jobs, the income and the wealth effects, and the tax base effects as a non-locally owned business. We also have studies, this one from the Harvard Business Review, that shows that those regions with the highest density of local and small business have the highest per capita job growth rate. And another study that was done by the Federal Reserve about 2 years ago shows that those counties with the highest density of locally owned businesses have the highest per capita income growth rate. So in other words, if you want to get rid of poverty, having a lot of local businesses is the best way of doing so.
1: One of the concepts you talk about in your book is the pollinator. Can you explain that?
0: The idea of a pollinator is that there are a small but growing number of businesses out there that are not just producing goods and services for consumers, but in fact see their mission, their market, as the creation or the support of other local businesses. And so an example would be an incubator. So we have 1,100 incubators in North America. The vast majority of these incubators quite stupidly focus on non-local businesses, and they're supported by outside government money and foundation money. And what it means when they attract an outside business is that business gets nurtured for 3-4 years, it graduates, and then once it's done, it goes somewhere else. So the community that put that money in has no benefit of those businesses being incubated locally. Some of the smarter incubators, though, do focus on locally owned businesses, but they still, I think, quite unfortunately, depend on outside money, outside foundation or government money. And what that means is that in bad times, the funds are going to be cut exactly at the moment when you most want that incubator to be working. So the smartest incubators are working with companies in a very short period of time. And then at the end of the incubation, they take an equity stake in the company. And that equity stake enables them to basically cash flow the incubation. In other words, the incubator itself is a business. And what I show is that in all of the functions that we want to see in economic development, and that would include entrepreneurship training, buy local programs, local finance program, partnerships among local businesses where they become more competitive as a team than they would be operating by themselves. In all of these areas, we can now see competitive enterprises that are self-financing. And if these things are spread in our economies, we don't need economic development departments as usual anymore.
1: You tell a lot of stories in your book, and one of them focusing on the entrepreneurship is Zingerman's in Ann Arbor, Michigan.
0: Oh, yeah.
1: Can you tell that one?
0: No, Zingerman's is a delicatessen set up in Ann Arbor, Michigan around 1980. And in the first 10 years, they were very successful. And they had this question about whether or not they would become a chain like Schlotzsky's. They decided that rather than growing wide, they would grow deep. And they looked systematically at things coming into and out of the deli and saw business opportunities. So, for example, the deli produced sandwiches, and that required bread. So they created a bakery. They served coffee. They created a coffee roasting company. They serve ice cream and cheese, so they created a creamery. And then they looked at things coming out of the deli, and they saw opportunities for creating value-added production. So, for example, we have good food. We could create a sit-down restaurant called the Roadhouse. We have good cakes. We could do a mail-order cake service. We have great customer service. We could create a entrepreneurship training module for customer service called Zing Train. So in all, Zingerman's is now 10 independently owned businesses. They all kind of co-license a brand. And they are responsible for about $50 million of sales a year and something like 650 jobs in Ann Arbor. And it was all built on a deli that systematically plugged, you know, leaks in terms of its sourcing and did value added of its outgrowth. And to me, you know, that's what we want every economic development agency to be doing.
1: Michael, for those listening who think some of the things you've talked about may be the better way to go as far as building our economy and creating jobs, what can the average person do to kind of encourage this type of thing?
0: First of all, the average person needs to express to their local government complete disgust for the millions of dollars that are being wasted on attracting outside companies. And they need to basically insist, politically insist, that that money, those resources, the time that economic developers spend, is systematically focused on the nurturing of local businesses and, where possible, the creation of these pollinators that put most of the economic development department out of business. Beyond that, people should be buying local in support of those local businesses. They should be investing where they can in local businesses. And if you're an entrepreneur listening to this, you should think about how can you work with other local entrepreneurs in your community so that you're more competitive as a team.
1: The book is The Local Economy Solution, and the author, Michael H. Schumann. And you can check out his website, michaelhschumann.com. Michael, thank you so much for joining us today.
0: My pleasure.
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1: Should we be concerned that America is becoming too polarized and divided, culturally, economically, or politically? One expert thinks so. InfoTrack's Roy Mackey is back to take a look. Roy?
6: Thank you, Chris. Our guest is Bill Bishop, the author of a book called The Big Sort, Why the Clustering of Like-Minded America is Tearing Us Apart. So just what is this trend you call the Big Sort?
7: Well, it's at heart. We see that most places in the United States are becoming increasingly Republican or Democratic counties, that is. That's happened over the last 30 years, but it's really a larger phenomenon than that. I think what we found is that the country is sorted in all kinds of ways, from the distribution of people with BA degrees to where young people are moving, to the kind of churches we go to the clubs that we belong. The middle has kind of dropped out of all of our institutions and neighborhoods, and places now have a kind of homogeneity that they didn't have 30 years ago.
6: I think a lot of people would say, when I was a kid, things were even more homogenized. There is more diversity now than 30 or 40 years ago. Haven't people always associated with others they have common ground with?
7: That is the most basic human desire, is to find safety among people who are like you. And in a way, the United States has gotten more diverse. We have more racial diversity. We have more diversity of different kinds of people and different kinds of families. What we have less of is diversity in opinion.
6: Looking back, are you able to pinpoint a rough period of time when you think this trend began?
7: Well, we can see that it began in the 1970s, but I think it stems from the mid-1960s when society kind of came unhinged. For instance, in 1965, mainline denominations, Presbyterians and Methodists and Episcopalians, those churches had been gaining members for 200 years. They began to lose members. In 1965, crime rates began to go up and divorce rates began to go up. In 1965, people began to withdraw from traditional American clubs like the Masons or the Rebeccas. And when society came back together again in the 1970s, everything was more specialized. And instead of having the Masons or the Lions or the Rotary Club gaining membership, Common Cause or the Sierra Club began to gain membership. And at that point, too, our neighborhoods became increasingly either Republican or Democratic. And we think that's because people were moving together to be with others like themselves for lifestyle reasons, not for political reasons.
6: So if Americans are indeed attracted to communities where others share their political beliefs, why is that such a bad thing?
7: Well, in a way, it's a good thing. I mean, it's great because it gives us this incredible diversity of where to live and how to live. Portland can spend a lot of money on public transportation and libraries, and Odessa, Texas can put a Bible course in their high school. So there's incredible diversity, which is a good thing. The bad thing is that groups that are like-minded become more extreme over time in the way that they're like-minded. So we're less likely to hear from the other side, we're less likely to listen to the other side, and so we're less likely to compromise with people who disagree with us. And so nationally, it becomes much harder for us to come to a consensus on any of the big issues. And you can see that in Congress, where we send representatives from overwhelmingly Republican or Democratic districts, and they get to Congress and they're totally unwilling to compromise because they don't have to. They've come from a district where they don't represent a mixed constituency. And so the big issues sort of get stuck in this balkanized Congress that we have in Washington, D.C.
6: So what would you suggest as a solution to this sort of trend?
7: Well, I think solutions are tough because, as you said earlier, all this is perfectly natural. Our wealth and our ability to move around the country has exacerbated this. You know, it's really a personal thing. I mean, we really have to spend some time just listening without judgment to what other people are saying. And in Congress, I think there has to be a recommitment to the kind of understanding that comes with just knowing people who you may disagree with, but you find some way to have a friendship with them or find something that you agree with them about. What will eventually happen is that there'll be some issue that doesn't fit within our narrow range. It won't be a Republican issue and it won't be a Democratic issue, but it'll be an issue that society will have to solve. And at that point, maybe the boundaries and the barriers will begin to break down.
6: Do you have a website?
7: We sure do, thebigsword.com, and you can see some maps and give it a try.
6: Bill Bishop, the author of a book called The Big Sort, Why the Clustering of Like-Minded America is Tearing Us Apart. Bill, thanks for joining us on InfoTrack.
7: Thank you very much.
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2: I once was lost in sin, but Jesus took me in. 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
1: 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Get the forecast now.
2: I'm Chris Smith with Panhandle Weather. 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

as I can, boys. 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And I want the folks that hear the album to know

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minister had just closed a revival in a huge Midwestern city. He stepped on the train on his way home and sat down beside a young man, trying to start up a conversation about the weather. The young man didn't say anything. The preacher turned to him and saw the tears streaming down his cheeks. He told him, "I'm a minister. If you have anything on your heart, I'll be glad to listen and help you all I can." The young man, through his tears, proceeded to tell him the story. He said, "Preacher, some 2 years ago, I was wicked. I'd become so wicked that I even hit my father. He told me, 'Son, you're breaking your mother's heart. You're going to have to leave home.' Preacher, I ran all over this country from one end to the other, living in sin. And then about 2 weeks ago, God gloriously saved me. Now I want to go home. I wrote my daddy a letter, told him that I'd be on this train, that I was coming home." The preacher said, "Son, that's all well and good. How do you know you're going to be welcome? How do you know that mom and dad will be standing there waiting on you with open arms?" The young man said, "Preacher, we've lived beside these old railroad tracks all my life, in a little old white house. Out behind the house is a great big apple tree. I told my daddy in the letter that if I was welcome home, he was to hang a big white rag in the top of that apple tree. Preacher, we're almost home. We're almost there. I can't bear to look. Would you look for me?" The preacher dusted the window of the old train and looked out. Then he had a great big smile on his face. He said, "Son, you don't have a thing to worry about. That apple tree's in full blossom. Why, there's white rags hanging all over it from one end to the other. And you know what? Out under the apple tree's mom and dad, waving a big old bed sheet, saying, 'Welcome home, son.' And that's just like God. No matter how mean we've been, no matter what we've done in our lives, no matter how wicked we've been, He'll always, if we'll turn to Him, welcome us."

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soldiers breaking through to drag us all away. Just before the sunrise, I heard something at the wall. Feet began to rattle, a voice began to call. I hurried to the window and looked down into the street, expecting swords and torches and the sound of soldiers' feet. But there was no one there but Mary,

Where they'd taken him was more than I could tell. Well, something strange had happened there, but just what, I did not know. John believed a miracle, but I just turned to go. Circumstance and speculation

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It was when at last it came.

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Bear with me. I got so much inside of me this morning that I want to get out. I want to share with you this morning. I tell you what, go ahead and open up your Bibles. Y'all sit. Y'all stay there. Amen. Turn in your Bibles to Acts chapter 2. Acts chapter 2, verse 14. Acts chapter 2, verse 14. When this message is over, we're going to have praise and worship. Y'all hear me? We're going to have praise and worship. We're not just going to sing a few songs. You hear me? We're not just going to sing a few songs. We're going to give God for the word that He's about to give us this morning. That's going to be a transforming word. See, that word trans today has taken a very negative connotation. You got transphobic. You got transhumanism. You got transgender. You got all these things. Trans means to change from one thing to another. God wants to transform you, but He wants to change you from one form to another form. He says the old man that you used to be, we're going to get rid of him, and I'm going to give you a new man. I'm going to make you a new creature. Them old things are going to die. Them old things are going to go away, because now I am now in you and you are in me. In Acts 1 and 8, He says, but you shall receive power after the Holy Ghost has come upon you. And you shall be witnesses unto me both in Jerusalem and all Judea and in the Samaria and to the uttermost parts of the earth. Jesus had been crucified. He laid in this tomb, a borrowed tomb. You know why it was borrowed? Because it was never meant for Him to stay there in the first place. And He came up out of that grave. You see, when He went into that tomb, He didn't stay there, and that proves that death has no hold on Him. It proves that the grave has no hold on Him. It proves that hell has no hold on Him. It proves that the power of hell has now been removed, and that all power and authority has been given unto Him. And because it's been given unto Him, it's been granted unto us that same power and authority. So He says, when the Holy Ghost has come upon you, you will be witnesses. Now go to chapter 2, verse 14. But Peter, standing up with the 11. I want you to notice something right there. Peter wasn't preaching by himself. He wasn't standing up in a pulpit all alone. Let me tell you something. I think sometimes we may have this church thing a little out of skew. The church is not about one man standing up and preaching to somebody. The church is about the body of Christ coming together, united in one mind and one accord. Yeah, He had one person speak full of the Holy Spirit because He used Peter's personality. Peter was bold. Peter didn't back up. Peter had some character problems, yeah, but God knew that if He filled him with His Holy Spirit, He'd take that same personality, that same boldness, and He would use it for His kingdom. So Peter, standing up with the 11, lifted up his voice. Let me say something right here. When you pray, pray out loud. When you declare the Word of God, decree the Word of God, do it out loud. Amen. And He said unto them, ye men of Judea and all ye that dwell at Jerusalem, let it be known unto you and hearken to my words, for these are not drunken as ye suppose. See it but the third hour of the day, but this is that which was spoken of by the prophet Joel. And it come to pass in the text, in the last days, saith God, I will pour out of my Spirit upon all flesh, and your sons and your daughters shall prophesy, and your young men shall see visions, and your old men shall dream dreams. And on my servants and on my handmaidens I will pour out in those days of my Spirit, and they shall prophesy. And I will show wonders in heaven above and signs in the earth beneath, blood and fire and vapor of smoke. And then I want you to go down to verse 24. Whom God hath raised up, having loosed the pains of death, because it was not possible that he should be holden of it. For David speaketh concerning him, I foresaw the Lord always before my face, for he is on my right hand, that I should not be moved. Therefore did my heart rejoice and my tongue was glad. Moreover also, my flesh did rest in hope. Church, we have got to get to a place to where we understand
peace, true peace, is only found in Jesus Christ. And that anything that we do as individuals or as a unified body of Christ can only be done through the indwelling power of the Holy Spirit. Jesus said, you can do nothing apart from me. Now I want you to turn over to Mark chapter 16. Mark chapter 16. In verse 14, he said, afterward, he appeared unto the 11 as they sat at meat and upbraided them with their unbelief and hardness of heart, because they believed not them which had seen him after he was risen. How many of you today believe that Jesus is alive? How many of you believe that he is risen? Amen. And he said unto them, go ye into all the world. That means don't just stay here in Kinard, Florida. That don't mean stay in Calhoun County. When he gave you the word, he gave you his spirit. He said, go out into all the world. If you believe the same God then is the same God today. The same Jesus then is the same Jesus today. The same Holy Spirit then is the same Holy Spirit today. The same word then is the same word today. I want you to notice something. That day that Peter stood up, that was the first evangelical sermon preached by a man. You see, it wasn't something that was planned. It was spontaneous. What we need today is some more spontaneous outpouring of the Spirit of God. But that spontaneity came not because they were lackadaisical, not because they were coming and just sitting trying to stay awake. It came because they had spent 10 days with the Lord. They had spent 10 days in fasting, 10 days in prayer. They had waited on a promise. And God sent the promise. And if you'll notice that before Peter, who he was before and who he is now, he said, Thomas said, I'll go to the death with you. Peter said, I'll never deny you. And what did he do? Jesus looks over at him and says, you know what, Peter? I'm going to tell you what you're going to do. You see, there's a lot of things that we say we're going to do, but without the Holy Spirit, we're never going to be able to accomplish them things. You see, Peter being filled with the Holy Spirit is not the same Peter that denied Jesus. He's a new Peter, a new creature, a new man, because the Holy Spirit came in him and did something that transformed him into someone who was willing to truly say, I will go with you to the death. And he did exactly that. In verse 16 of Mark 16, he that believeth and is baptized shall be what? Shall be saved. But he that believeth not shall be damned. And then in verse 17, he wraps it up and he says, and these signs shall follow them that believe. He said, if you are a believer in me, if you are a believer in Jesus Christ, he said, in my name they shall do what? Cast out devils. In my name they shall speak with new tongues. They shall take up serpents. Now don't get me wrong, we ain't bringing no rattlesnakes up in here. And if they drink any deadly thing, it shall not hurt them. And then he closes out when he says, and they shall lay hands on the sick, and they shall recover. They shall lay hands on the sick, and they shall recover. Last Sunday, before I closed, the Holy Spirit really impressed upon me, anybody need prayer? And y'all came up and we prayed. We laid hands on you, and look what happened. See, this is the word that has come to life. I didn't do it. Jesus did it. And he wants to do so much more. But we tie his hands, Sister Gina. We tie his hands with doubt. We tie his hands with unbelief. And he's telling us right here, if you believe in me and you follow my word and you allow my Holy Spirit, these things will follow them that believe. If these things aren't following us, do we truly believe? Are we truly the body of Christ operating in unison through the power and the glory of the kingdom of heaven, that the world will come to know that God is alive and well, Jesus is on his throne, and that the power of the Holy Spirit is for today?
And what that means is that we need to step out. We need to get out of the boat. We need to get out of tradition. We need to get out of legalism. We need to get out of doubt. We need to get out of unbelief. Well, what if it don't happen? Well, what if it does? Well, what if it don't happen? I look like an idiot. Well, what if it does happen and you bring glory to God? Stepping out in faith requires you keeping your eyes focused on Jesus. This whole thing is about Him, His sacrifice, His resurrection, His sending the Holy Spirit to redeem us, to give us a hope, to fill us with faith, to fill us with the Holy Spirit, so that we too, like Peter, can stand up with each other. You can't rely on just one person. One person is not going to get it done. It takes the body of Christ to get it done. You can't be focused on one individual. There are churches when one pastor leaves, half the church goes with him. They may not go to the church. He may not even be in ministry. Then, well, if he's not going to be there, I'm not going to be there. Well, maybe you wasn't there for Jesus in the first place. Maybe you were there for just man. You were there because of a personality. Jesus left. He ascended. It didn't stop them from serving Him. In fact, persecution came and it caused them to come closer, to be willing to lay down

0: today. Well, Jeremy and Cassie ain't going to be there. I don't know. But you know what? Them youth, they do a good job. But you know what? Maybe they don't sing out of the Red Book. No, they just sing these old songs, these new songs. And I just, let me tell you something. It's not about you. Not about you. Jesus is coming. And you know He's coming for those who have fruit. You see, the rapture of the church is a reward for the overcomer. You don't want to come to church? Hey, when that trumpet sounds and you're left here, it ain't nobody's fault but your own. You don't want to believe, you don't want to step out in faith. Faith without works is dead, being alone. Jesus said, I've given you something to make an impact in the world. I've given you the Holy Spirit. I've given you power. I've given you authority. I've given you the Word. All you got to do is speak it. Speak it under My authority. Speak it with the power of the Holy Spirit that I fill you with. But if you're not going to do anything with it, I'm going to give it to somebody that will. And don't be surprised when the trumpet sounds if you're still left sitting in the seat. But what are you doing with what God has given you? Are you sitting on it? Remember the parable of the talents. The one He gave 10, the one He gave 5. He said that one just buried it. Didn't do anything with it. He lost it. And it was given to the one who was doing something with it.
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This is Craig Connor, Senior Pastor, First Baptist Church, Panama City, Florida. Thank you for joining us here on WYBT. I pray that our worship service today will strengthen you in your knowledge of God and also in your walk with Him.

Last weekend, we celebrated the 250th anniversary of our country. And there was so much going on that was honoring our country, honoring those who have served to make our country what it is. But in New York City, the mayor said this. He said, "The powerful have always known their answer. America, in their view, is an arena of supremacy where only a select few are allowed freedom, where not all people are created equal. America, if you ask them, becomes less the more people it welcomes. America, they will tell you, belongs only to those with the right accent or the right shade of skin. The rest of us, they insist, should be grateful for merely being allowed to visit." So with all the positive things and exciting things that went on last week and last weekend particularly, to me, this stood out as just a damper in a way on the whole thing. And I think most of us would agree there's such a division in our country in so many places that we might say our troubles in country. Our country's in trouble. Get those right. Maybe even to the point of no return. Well, in Romans chapter 10, the nation of Israel was in trouble. They had, for thousands of years, prophets and preachers had come to them telling of the Messiah that was going to come. And they had been looking for that, praying for that, expectant of that. And then he came and he turned the water into wine. He healed the lame, the sick. He cast out demons. He fed thousands. He raised the dead. And how did they receive him? They mocked him. They beat him. They spat on him. They nailed him to a tree. That's how they treated their Messiah. Their country was in trouble. Probably 10 years after Paul wrote this, the country ceased to exist. That's how much trouble they were in. But Paul still had hope. In chapter 1 of verse 10, he said, "Brethren, my heart's desire and prayer to God for Israel is that they may be saved." Paul realized that as much as the Israelites were looking for a political, military leader to come and save them from the Romans, kick the Romans out of the country and put them back in their proper place, Paul realized that's not what they needed. What they needed was a savior from their sins. They had drifted so far from what God had chosen them to do. And then the Messiah came and they rejected him. Well, our country's in the very same shape. Our world's in the same shape. We don't need our political leaders, like them, don't like them, whatever you think, they're not going to save us. Our incredible military that does incredible things, they're not going to save us. We need the same thing the Israelites needed. We need a savior from God. We need salvation from our sins. And so with that in mind, I want us to look at what Paul told the Israelites and apply it to ourselves. In Romans chapter 10, beginning in verse 9, this is what Paul says. He says that if you confess with your mouth the Lord Jesus and believe in your heart that God has raised him from the dead, you will be saved. For with the heart one believes unto righteousness, and with the mouth confession is made unto salvation. For the scripture says, whoever believes on him will not be put to shame. For there is no distinction between Jew and Greek, for the same Lord over all is rich to all who call on him.
For whoever calls on the name of the Lord shall be saved. How shall they call on him in whom they've not believed? And how shall they believe in him of whom they have not heard? And how shall they hear without a preacher? And how shall they preach unless they are sent? As it is written, how beautiful are the feet of those who preach the gospel of peace, who bring glad tidings of good things. Paul's heart's desire was for the nation of Israel to turn and accept Christ even after they had rejected him. And I pray that all of us sitting in here this morning, that's our heart's desire for Panama City. That's our heart's desire for the United States of America. That's our heart's desire for the whole world. God put us in this place to share with others. So I want us to walk down through that and see how we can apply it to ourselves. This is a very common missions text and a plea for missions, a call going out to all Christians that here is what we're supposed to do. Verse 13 tells us what our mission is. It says, everyone who calls on the name of the Lord will be saved. And that's what we believe. We believe that regardless of who you are, regardless of what you've done, regardless maybe of how far you've fallen, if you call upon the name of the Lord, you will be saved. But how can they do that unless they know him? And that's what Paul is doing, kind of in a reverse order. He tells us about how we're saved. He says, How can they be saved if they've not believed? How can they believe if they've not heard? How can they hear if someone doesn't preach to them? And how can someone preach to them unless they're sent? The answer is obvious. Our commission, our job as believers, is to take the gospel everywhere we go, and even sometimes go out of our way with the specific purpose of sharing the gospel. And that's what doing missions in Panama City and beyond looks like. As much as Paul wanted the nation to turn to Christ, he knew from his own experience how far they had to come. He had persecuted the church. He had put Christians in prison. But God broke through to him through all that religious training, through all of that acquired bigotry, all that he had learned up to the point where he came to know the Lord. God had broken through that. And that's what Paul wanted for his countrymen. And as he's writing this to the Romans, he's doing it in a context of, I need you to help me in that. I'm coming to see you. I'm coming to be a part of you. And I need you to help me in this grand endeavor. He knew that as talented as he was, as amazing work as he had done, starting churches, writing much of the New Testament, he knew that the salvation of Israel and the world did not depend on him. It depended on God through God's people. We're all given the charge to do that. That's what God has called us to. That's why he saved us. If it weren't for that, he would have just taken us straight to heaven. So why leave us here amid all the mess and the misery and all that's going on if there was not a purpose? And the purpose is to share with others. So on that exhaustive
outline. Here's the first point. Salvation requires people to call on Christ. Verse 13 again, for whoever calls on the name of the Lord shall be saved. So what does it mean to call on the name of the Lord? Well, first of all, calling involves confession of sin. Verse 10 says, for with the heart one believes unto righteousness, and with the mouth confession is made unto salvation. If we come to Christ, one of the first things we have to do is realize our need for Christ, and then realize the sin in our life and come to Him and ask forgiveness for that. That's what Paul was telling the people to do.

be a Christian, we have to call on Christ personally. There are a lot of people who have read this book cover to cover, and undoubtedly sometimes know it better than a Christian might know it, but they've never had a personal relationship with Christ. And until that happens, they're not going to become a believer. So it involves a confession of sin. But also calling involves a belief in Christ's atonement. Verse 9 says, if you confess with your mouth the Lord Jesus and believe in your heart that God raised him from the dead, you will be saved. So we have to understand that it's not enough to recognize our sins. It's not enough to ask forgiveness for our sins. We have to realize that those sins, that we're dead in them, and that without the sacrifice of Christ, we have no hope. But in the fact that he died on the cross, he paid for our sins. And we have to understand that and believe that. 1 Corinthians 15 says, for I delivered to you first of all that which I also received, that Christ died for our sins according to the scriptures, and he was buried, and he rose again the third day according to the scriptures. That's the heart of the gospel. That's what makes the gospel work. Not just knowing about Christ, not just knowing facts, but knowing that his sacrificial atonement made it possible for us to have a relationship with Christ. But next, calling involves surrender of life. One of the verses that I learned early in my Christian life was Luke 9:23. He says, then he said to them all, if anyone desires to come after me, let him deny himself, take up his cross daily, and follow me. For whoever desires to save his life will lose it, but whoever loses his life for my sake will save it. For what profit is it to a man if he gains the whole world and is himself destroyed? Paul is telling us that once we understand our sin, we understand that Jesus paid for that sin on the cross, then we commit our whole lives to him, to follow him, to pick up our cross every day and follow him. Well, how do we do that at First Baptist Church? How do we help people call on the name of Christ? I could list a bunch, but I just listed three here. Operation Christmas Child, those boxes we do in the fall, they go all over the world. And every child who gets one of those boxes also gets to hear the gospel and has an opportunity to call on the name of the Lord. Some of our ladies, we call them the sewing servants, they make dolls and dresses and different things to enhance those boxes. And they provide those things for different ministries around the community. And in all these, they're showing love and encouraging people to call upon the name of the Lord. One of my favorite groups, and I hang out with them a lot, are called the Burger Buddies. And you've probably seen them around. They're a group of guys, and they have cooked for prisons, for schools, for this week they're cooking for the senior adults. I mean, they'll cook for anybody that will invite them. But in doing that, they're sharing with people that God loves them, and if they will call upon his name, they can be saved. So salvation requires people to call on Christ. Calling on Christ requires belief in Christ. Verse 14, how shall they call on him in whom they've not believed? Letter A, belief is not just knowledge. We talked about this a little bit before, but it's not just knowing who Christ is, but it's important that we do know that. It's important that we do know what's in this book. Now, we don't have to be a theologian. We don't have to be a Dr. Heck who just blows me away with when he's teaching.

0: But we have to know the basics to believe in Christ and to call on Him to come into our life. It's a personal thing. It's trust. It's commitment. It's essential for us in the process of being saved. One writer put it this way: intellectual understanding without commitment is not true faith, but neither is commitment without intellectual understanding. We do have to know the facts. We do have to understand the basics of the Christian faith in order to believe and trust and call on Christ. Unless the facts are proclaimed, the message is not Christianity. We can throw a party. We can provide hamburgers. We can do all kind of things for different groups. But if it doesn't include the gospel, then we're just another civic organization. Unless the facts are understood and believed, the faith is not true faith, regardless of how intense people believe it. Letter B, belief is not ritual. Now, the Israelites had the rituals down pat. They had sacrifices every day. They had festivals. They had feasts. They had ceremonies. They walked the walk as far as looking from the outside. They tried their best to do everything written in the Old Testament. The problem was their heart wasn't in it. They wanted to look good on the outside, but their heart, their soul, didn't make that real in their own life. It's not about ritual. Belief is action. In faith, we used to use this illustration. We'd say, confessing your sin and coming to Christ is like you're walking down this road and you're going this way, and you make a decision to do a 180-degree turn, and instead of walking with self and your own goals, you turn and you walk with Christ. You let Christ in this Bible direct you. You let Christ in this Bible give you wisdom in all those decisions that all of us have to make. It's like doing a 180-degree turn. In Luke chapter 3, it says, therefore bear fruits worthy of repentance. And do not begin to say to yourself, we have Abraham as our father. For I say to you that God's able to raise up children to Abraham from these stones. In that later in the book, he says, I tell you, but unless you repent, you will all likewise perish. So salvation requires people to call on Christ. It requires belief in Christ. So how do we try to help that here at First Baptist Church? Well, again, a lot of ways, but I'm just going to mention a few. The last month of our food pantry, they take the summer off because it's so blooming hot out there where they do it. But in May, the last time they served, in one day, 187 families were served. 707 people were given food. They had 34 volunteers. And you say, well, they're just giving them food. Oh, no. They put tracts in those boxes. They put things that talk about the events at our church. And every single car that comes through, they ask them if they would like prayer. And if they say, yes, I would like someone to pray for me, they pull off to the side and people pray with them. And then when they pull off to the side and people pray with them, we get to know them a little bit better and we go out to see them and try to share the gospel with them, try to get them involved in a church, hopefully our church, but try to get them growing in Christ. Our Women on Mission teach missions to our, they help us as adults to see what we're doing in missions, but they also champion teaching missions to our children and mission friends. Our disaster relief team, when a hurricane comes, they go wherever and try to help people recover from the storm, but in helping them recover, they try to share the gospel as well. So that's our call as believers, to share the gospel with whoever we can. Number three, belief in Christ requires hearing Christ. Verse 14 said, "How shall they believe in him of whom they've not heard?" Hearing is, in the Jewish psyche, was more than just sound waves hitting our eardrums and registering in our brain. It was hearing, understanding, and taking action. Every morning, a good Israelite would get up and rehearse the Shema. He'd say, "Hear, O Israel, the Lord our God is one. You shall love the Lord your God with all your heart, with all your soul, and with all your strength." And so their whole culture was about hearing from God and then taking action on what they heard. And that's still what we have to do. One writer pointed out that it doesn't say hearing about Christ. It doesn't say hearing good things about Christ. It says hearing Christ. And each one of us, when we came to know Christ, we heard the voice of Christ, maybe not audibly, but through the Holy Spirit in our hearts, drawing us to him, inviting us to be a part of his family. Each one of us has to do that. In John, Jesus put it this way: "He who enters by the door is a shepherd of the sheep. To him the doorkeeper opens, and the sheep hear his voice, and he calls his own sheep by name and leads them out. And when he brings them out, his own sheep, he goes before them, and the sheep follow him, for they know his voice. Yet they will by no means follow a stranger, but flee from him, for they do not know the voice of stranger." And then Jesus said, "I am the good shepherd." Jesus calls each of us to himself. Jesus calls all of us to salvation. But then it's on us to accept that salvation and receive what Jesus is offering us. We have to be careful there, though, because we've all known somebody who said, you know, maybe they said, you know, "My marriage is just not working out, and I think the Holy Spirit's leading me to leave my wife and go marry my secretary," or whatever. When we say what the Holy Spirit or what Christ is teaching or leading us to do goes contrary to this, we're listening to the wrong spirit, and we're completely confused. Christ will never call us to do something that's not aligned with his word, with the purposes of God. And so, yes, we need to hear Christ, but we need to make sure we're hearing Christ and not something else. He'll never lead us to any kind of behavior that is contrary to Scripture. And that's why it's so important to know this book, especially once we become a Christian and we begin to grow. The more time we spend in here, the more time God can grow us, and the more we get to know him and he can use us by using Scriptures to mold our life. Next, hearing is commitment. Again, back to that Shema. It was, if you read on through it, it's talking about put it on the doorpost of your house. Teach it to your children. Do it while you're walking down the road. Do it while you're laying down. It was about a total commitment of life to Christ. So salvation requires that we call on Christ, that we believe in Christ, and that we hear from Christ. Well, how do we do that? Well, again, we've got a lot of ways. In about a month, Cher will start back. And we go out and visit people who've made some contact from our church. They've come through the food pantry. They've come to visit. We go and thank them for coming, But then if given the opportunity, we share the gospel with them and make sure that they're in right relationship with Christ. We support the Pregnancy Resource Center, which does the same thing. They help young moms. But the way they most help young moms is to introduce them to Christ, and they do that many times during the year. Some of you were involved in World Changers. I think we've got some of our friends up there from Houston. Is that right? Oh, they're over here. I can't see. Well, they spent this week working like Trojans out in that terrible heat, working on the homes of low-income families. And as great as that is, as much of a benefit as that is to those homeowners, more what we're going after is for somebody to say, why would you come here to work out in the sun, sleep on the floor, shower with 100 of your best friends? Why would you do that? And you pay money to do that? Because they love Christ and they want to share him with others. And I don't know the exact number, but it's got to be close to 100 of you helped in that. You delivered food. You worked in the kitchen. Some of you worked on the sites. Some of you gave money. Many of you prayed for us. I don't know how many people during the week told me, we're praying for you. We know it's hot, but we know what you're doing is good. There are all kinds of ways we can help people hear Christ if we'll just make ourselves available and allow him to work through us. Number four, hearing Christ requires someone to preach the gospel. Verse 14, and how shall they hear without a preacher? Well, we're fortunate here. We've got one of the best preachers there is, but there's more preaching going on than just in the pulpit. We want to look at that. But first of all, letter A, preaching must be biblical. It's got to be founded and based on what's in here. I've heard some guys who were amazing communicators, and they made me want to do whatever they were trying to sell, but they didn't spend a lot of time here. And if you don't spend a lot of time here, and what you preach doesn't come from here, then it's not going to have any kind of lasting effect. But for people to hear the gospel, someone's got to preach that gospel to them. Hearing was a reality in the first century Israel. Not that many people could read. If you could read, not that many people had scrolls or books or whatever they were reading. And so hearing was important. And the only way they could hear was if somebody preached to them. And I would guess that preaching the word is where the most people come to know Christ. Maybe you invited them. Maybe they came because they saw our amazing music ministry on television or something like that. But when people get under the regular preaching of the word, God can work in their life and draw them to himself. Letter B, preaching must be gospel-centered. J.I. Packer put it this way, a true sermon is an act of God and not a mere performance by a man. In real preaching, the speaker is a servant of the word, and God speaks and works by the word through his servant's lips. The sermon is God-ordained, is God-ordained means of speaking and working. The divine commission to ministers is a commission to preach and teach and accompanying, and the accompanying promise is if they preach the word, they will not preach in vain. So salvation requires people to call on Christ, believe in Christ, hear on Christ. Hearing Christ requires someone to preach. So who's preaching besides Brother Craig? As amazing as he is, You may or may not know this, but this past week, 10 people were saved in the jail on Monday. 8 were saved at the Northwest Florida Reception Center on Thursday. 22 were baptized. You're a part of this. You pray, you give. Some of you volunteer in that ministry. They have had hundreds of men saved, men and women, saved this year through the preaching of God's word. But it doesn't stop there. Right out there on the wall, it says this. Jesus said, "All authority has been given to me in heaven and on earth. Go therefore, make disciples of all nations, baptizing them in the name of the Father, the Son, and the Holy Spirit." That's to each one of us. We may not have the gift of evangelism, but that doesn't excuse us for not sharing the gospel. We need to know the gospel. We need to look for opportunities to share the gospel. We need to be ready and willing when that opportunity comes to share with someone what Christ has done for us. All of us are supposed to preach or share the gospel when we have an opportunity. Number 5, preaching requires that someone be sent. Verse 15, "And how shall they preach unless they're sent?" Sending comes from the church. Now, if you know very much about international missions, there are countless organizations who do that. And I'm glad every one of them is doing that. For our denomination, the International Mission Board does that. And they've got more missionaries on the field than any other organization out there. But they don't send missionaries. They facilitate, they help, they take care of missionaries. But missionaries are sent out of the church, and that's the way it always was supposed to be. In Acts chapter 13, it talks about when they sent Barnabas and Saul out to preach. It said, "Now separate to me Barnabas and Saul for the work to which I've called them." Then, having fasted and prayed and laid hands on them, they sent them away. Paul's whole purpose in writing this letter is to tell the Romans he's coming and then say, "I need your help." Rome was the center of the universe during that day, and he said, "I need your help to get the gospel to the farthest regions of the Roman Empire." Later in Romans, he says, "Therefore, when I have performed this and have sealed them, this fruit, I shall go by way of you to Spain. But I know that when I come to you, I shall come in the fullness of the blessing of the gospel of Christ." Paul's whole point in going to Rome was not just to see the sights or to go to the most important city of the world at that time. He went there to share the gospel. But then letter B, sending comes with obligation. Several places in Paul's letters, he talks about how he expected the churches he planted to give and to support the mission effort that he was doing. In Philippians, he said, "But I rejoice in the Lord that now at last your care has flourished again." They had sent him a gift. Then later he said, "Nevertheless, you've done well that you shared in my distress." Again, they sent him a gift. "For even in Thessalonica, you sent aid once and again for my necessities." As a church body, we need to give to missions. We need to, and part of your tithes every week goes toward missions. That's why it's so critical that all of us share in that load. It's not only effective, it's biblical. And then finally, sending means prayer support. The people that we send out, because I've done a good bit of missions over the years, some of them face challenges like we'll never understand. Brother Hugh, before he left Venezuela, Cuban military broke in his office, stole his computer because they wanted to find something that they could use to arrest him and put him in prison. So we need to pray for those people that are sent out. We need to pray that God helps us continue to see a harvest here through our activities and different efforts that we make here. In Matthew, a familiar verse, and Jesus said, "Ask the Lord of the harvest, therefore, to send out workers into his harvest field." God calls us to go out. God calls us to send out. But when we go out and when we send out, we need to follow that with prayer. But will we go? Will we pray? We have to call on Christ. We have to believe on Christ. We have to hear Christ. We have to have someone preach Christ. And we have to have a preacher sent. Well, who are we sending? When we, before the storm, we had a pretty detailed missions program. And Jeremy and Patty Tidwell from our church had gone to Thailand and were sharing the gospel there. Hugh Redmond, who considered this his home church, had gone to Venezuela and was preaching there. Frank and Mary Weiss had gone to Holland, and we worked with them. But what about now? Shane Booker came here as a young Christian, right out of prison. God called him to preach. He got his education here. He began to learn ministry here, and we've sent him out to New Orleans. In the Ninth Ward, if you know anything about New Orleans, that's the toughest part of New Orleans there is. And we're supporting him and helping him. We're going to go see him. Nick Smitherman is in Asia. Lydia Milsart, the young lady that plays the harp, she's preparing to go to Europe to share the gospel. This fall, we plan to go back to the Dominican Republic. Next spring, we plan to go to New Orleans and help. We're looking at demographics, finding out where we can have a church plant in Bay County. Some of you may be asked to help with that. We're sending people every opportunity we get. And then finally, the people that are sent have beautiful feet. Verse 15, how beautiful are the feet of those who preach the gospel of grace, who bring glad tidings to good things. The feet are beautiful because of the good news. The word gospel means good news. So if we go help somebody with their house, if we give them some food, if we let them cry on our shoulder, all that's good. But if we don't share the good news, we're not doing what God has called us to do. And those with beautiful feet will be rewarded. One of my favorite chapters is Luke 15, where it's the prodigal son, the lost sheep, the lost coin. Rejoice with me, for I found my sheep which was lost. I say to you, likewise, there'll be more joy in heaven over one sinner who repents than over the 99 who need no repentance. At First Baptist Church, we need to be about reaching people in Bay County, in Florida, in the United States, and all over the world where we can. I want to ask you to stand, heads bowed and eyes closed. And if you're here today, and maybe you've just heard the gospel for the first time, you realize that you don't know Christ. Well, the Bible says today is the day of salvation. I would encourage you to admit you're a sinner, believe that Christ died for your sins, and come and commit to him. Talk with one of these counselors. They'll pray with you. They'll talk with you. But let today be the day of your salvation. Maybe you're looking for a church home. We would love to have you here. We would love to plug you into some of these mission things and let you rejoice like they rejoice in heaven when we see somebody saved. Maybe you need to pray. The altar's open. If you need to pray with someone, our ministers are here. We encourage you. Let the Holy Spirit guide you to do exactly what He's pulling you to do. Father, we thank You that You love us. You love us enough that You want us to be a part of Your family. Father, I pray if there's anyone here today who doesn't know You, that You would pull them down front and they would come to know You for the first time. Father, help us as a church body to be mission-minded, not just in the Dominican Republic, or not just in Africa or some other faraway place, but at Publix in Panama City, at the Home Depot in Panama City. Help us to take Your word to everyone we encounter. And these things we ask in Jesus' name, amen.
1: 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We want to help people to love God, obey God, and serve God. And what is the goal here at First Baptist is really the goal of our television ministry. And I pray that that has happened in your life today. I would love sometime to be able to meet you personally if you ever have the opportunity to visit with us. 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

Coming up in a couple of minutes, I'll have a very good example of how the things were changing in the late 60s, early 70s. So stick around for that. For now, here are the Fantastic Shakers going to do a little jitterbug.

the fantastic Shakers as we head back to the beach. Thank you so much for tuning in and logging on. Yeah, things were changing a little bit back in the day, late 60s, early 70s, and this was a big part of it. We're talking about Woodstock, and here's Crosby, Stills, Nash & Young.

Oh, yeah. Woodstock. Crosby, Stills, Nash, and Young as we head back to the beach in 1970. Yeah, that was a pretty good year, I think. Remember those guys that really kind of got into the 60s? You know, we had a good time with them at the beach, and all of a sudden, we catch them sitting up on top of a flagpole, and then we never hear from them again. Yeah, some of the guys really got into the 60s. Here are the Fabulous Keys. Another day, another dollar as we head back to the beach.

0: We're heading back to the beach. You're welcome to tag along. 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We have just enough in ours for those that are already on board. Coming up in a few minutes, the Shantays. We are headed back to the beach. WYBT. 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

Sam's, I've been hurt as we head back to the beach. No, I haven't been lazy and not saying anything. I was just kind of letting the music speak for itself. From the Shantays right into the Tams as we head back to the beach. We're having a good time. We always have a good time. It's the oldies and the beach music. And here's a classic from the Temptations for you. Climb aboard.

music, man. I'm telling you, I'm just getting so tired dancing all over the studio. I will be taking a break in a couple of minutes. Here's Bill Pickney and the original Drifters. 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Hey.

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0: 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Good.

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Can I change my mind as we head back to the beach? Man, it's oldies and the beach music. Here are the Epics. Yeah, this song's been around quite a while. See if you can shag dance to Because of You.

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That's just the way we roll. We're heading back to the beach. We're certainly glad to have you logged on and tuned in. Here's Chismo Charles and the Big Bug Boogie.

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Man, what memories. Yeah, we snuggle up to stuff like this. Here's Billy Stewart sitting in the park.

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We're heading back to the beach with a lot of great memories yet to remember. 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It's the oldies and the beach music and the good stuff like this to dance to. Here's Big Joe Turner and Flip.

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Not a big one, mind you, but nonetheless a good one. We're heading back to the beach with a lot of great music to shag dance to. Here are the Men of Distinction. Yeah, it just be that way sometimes.

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Look, you need to get a hold of some of your friends and have yourself a little bit of a party, huh? I think so, too. It's a Back to the Beach get down to remember the good times we had back at the beach. Here's the chairman of the board. Oh, bless your heart.

Coming up in just a little bit, we'll have a double dose, a twin spin of Bill Deal and the Rondells. And here are the four tops as we head back to the beach and the

0: after another. Thank you so much for logging on and tuning in. Coming up, a twin spin from Bill Deal and the Rondells. It's coming up next as we head back to the beach. Along with the music of the 60s and 70s and a few of the 80s we think should have been in the 60s, it's Back to the Beach, WYBT and FM 98.1. 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
0: 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And we're headed back.

Back to the beach with a lot of great music and some good shag dancing songs and great oldies. How about that twin spin of Bill Deal I was talking about? Here he is. Thank you, John. Bill Deal and the Rondells.

0: We are headed back to the beach. WYBT. 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AM 1000. The primary election is August the 18th. Are you ready? 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It'll tell you all you need to know. How to vote by mail, early voting, and what to do on Election Day. 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You can vote early starting August the 8th through August 15th. You'll be asked to show both picture and signature identification. On Election Day, August the 18th, you vote at your normal polling site. Do the right thing. 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You do have a say in who's in office. It is your right as a citizen. If you have questions, go to the Supervisor of Elections website, votecalhounfl.gov, or call them 850-674-8568. 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

Yeah, gonna take a little beach trip. 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
0: We're headed back to the beach every Sunday afternoon from 2 to 6 here on WYBT and FM 98.1. Don't you just love it? The great oldies and the beach music. Man, oh man, oh man. Just puts a smile on your face and all over everything else. You know what I'm saying? Here are the Catalinas as we head back to the beach.

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We're heading back to the beach, not trying to relive the memories of the good times we had back in the day. We're just trying not to forget them. We had a great time dancing to this song. Here are the occasions. Yeah, we're all girl watchers.

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You'll pick it right back up right where you left off. Here's the Holiday Band, and You Stole My Heart, as we head back to the beach.

you gotta love the Beach Boys. Yeah, I don't know which is better, getting ready to go to the beach, at the beach, or getting back and talking about it. That's what we're doing. We're heading back to the beach, and glad to have you hanging around. Here are the Corny News Brothers and Sister Rose.

James Brown as we head back to the beach. Not trying to relive the good times we had. We're just trying not to forget them. Here's Charles Wilson. I like your style.

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We're heading back to the beach with a lot of great music. Some of the old songs we used to beach bop and shag dance to, and some of the new stuff that you might not be familiar with. That's one of the reasons why this is a highly educational program. And here's the chairman of the board.

0: 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It's Back to the Beach, WYBT and FM 98.1. 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
0: As we head back to the beach, here is BJ Thomas. 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

0: another and a little influence from across the pond. 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
0: 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And we're headed back to the beach.

rolling along, heading back to the beach with one great song after another for a little good time oldies and some beach music for beach bopping and shag dancing. Gotta have a little bit of Motown, don't you think? I think so too. Temptations, Since I Lost My Baby. Oh man,

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1: From the land of fun in the sun, where every day is a weekend, Mondays never come, and summer never ends.

right, it's the Villagers and Laugh It Off all over the Southeast. Ooh, big song back in the 60s. Love that stuff. Lead singer Cliff Ellis. Currently, he's head coach at Coastal Carolina University. Coach Cliff Ellis of the Villagers, and the good news is he's still singing. We're rolling right along with one great song after another, heading back to the beach. Here's Dale Van Horn.

0: Oh, the good times, the memories we made back at the beach. 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

0: 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We're gonna shoot the moon, the Down Child Blues Band.
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0: 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Are you ready? 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It'll tell you all you need to know: how to vote by mail, early voting, and what to do on election day. 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You can vote early starting August the 8th through August 15th. 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You vote at your normal polling site. Do the right thing. Vote. You do have a say in who's in office. It is your right as a citizen. If you have questions, go to the Supervisor of Elections website, votecalhounfl.gov, or call them 850-674-8568.
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That's all right. 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

Heading back to the beach, just trying to remember the good times we had, not trying to relive them. My goodness gracious, no, no. A great song, no doubt.

0: Rub It Up, some Sly and the Family Stone, and the Tams as we head back to the beach. Along with music of the 60s and 70s and a few of the 80s we think should have been in the 60s, it's Back to the Beach, WYBT and FM 98.1. 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This is not fast food. It's great food fast. All the sides you want make a complete meal or just chicken. People keep coming back again and again. If you haven't been lately, check it out. Lindy's. That's where they say no matter what you're scheduled, you gotta eat somewhere, and we need the money. Lindy's Chicken, West End, Bluntstown, Lindy's. 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

band at Trickle Trickle, a couple of things I believe in. Heading back to the beach, beach music, beach bop and shag dancing. I know, that's more than two, right? And I honestly believe not a song been written yet that you can't put a boom shagalaga in. Check it out next time you hear a song other than Sly and the Family Stone.

Back to the beach with a lot of great music. Thank you so much. We're not trying to relive the memories. We're just trying not to forget them. Next week sometime, contact your school board. I think this program ought to be included in some of the fine arts programs in schools all over America and as part of a history lesson. The oldies and stuff that we heard and danced to back in the day, all the current artists learn what they learned from those guys. Here are the 10.

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Yeah, the good stuff. Can't make a trip back to the beach without a little bit of the Tams and a little bit of the EBS All-Stars. Plus, Dwayne Evans as we head back

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